English composer Anna Klein wrote Lavender Rain in a single evening on the one-year anniversary of the passing of her mother. We heard Anna Klein, Amy Kaufman, and Cornelius Dufallo playing the violins. More from Anna Klein coming up in just a sec. From APM, American Public Media, this is Performance Today. I'm Valerie Kaler. I'm so glad you're here for our musical adventures and discoveries. In 2013, British composer Anna Klein was asked to write a piece for the last night of the BBC Proms. This is one of the biggest concerts of the year on the music scene in the UK. She was asked to write something exuberant, and this being the Proms, which is short for promenade, she imagined the big promenades in London's pleasure gardens back in the 1700s, all kinds of people enjoying exciting music and a party atmosphere. And Klein created a 21st century fanfare to welcome listeners into that imaginary world. And just to keep things as exuberant as possible, she also quoted the old English drinking song called Juice of Barley. This is Masquerade by Anna Klein.

Music meant to evoke that peculiarly English combination of excitement and emotional control that was part of the scene at big public masquerade parties in the 1700s in London, a piece called Masquerade. British composer Anna Klein wrote that music in 2013. She says these 18th century concerts were, like the proms concerts of today, a place where people from all walks of life mingled to enjoy a wide variety of music. Klein added that in addition to the music, there were other entertainments to be found. Quote, they ranged from the sedate to the salacious, with acrobatics, exotic street entertainers, dancers, fireworks, and masquerades. Conductor Jeffrey Meyer led the Texas Festival Orchestra in Masquerade by Anna Klein. That concert took place during the annual summertime Round Top Music Festival and Institute in Round Top, Texas.

Our next segment, in which Faust dances with the devil, is coming up in just a minute. 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

According to the story by Goethe, a fellow called Faust is on a quest to know everything and to do everything. He inks a deal with a creepy character named Mephisto. In this deal, Faust is the boss. He gets to order Mephisto around like a servant. And Faust is smart beyond all reckoning. All reckoning but Mephisto's, that is. In this unexpectedly optimistic version, Mephisto is Faust's intellectual sparring partner, cheeky and witty, and the story ends with Faust's soul being saved. Goethe was making the case that striving sincerely is worth something, even if your efforts lead through paths of failure. Nicholas Lanau had a very different vision for these two characters. In his version, Faust isn't driven by a quest for knowledge, but rather disappointment and disillusionment. Mephisto, in his version, is much less playful and way more dark and destructive. That version ends with Faust seeing that his quest, like everything else in his life, was meaningless and that life itself had no value. It was that darker version that inspired Franz Liszt to write the music we're about to hear. Michelle Kahn at the piano with the Mephisto Waltz No. 1 by Franz Liszt.

Faust has made a deal with the devil, or at least the devil's rep, Mephisto. The scene we just heard was from the part of the story where Faust still thought he was in control. He and Mephisto happened upon a rustic inn. Folks are dancing and drinking, whooping it up. Mephisto was underwhelmed by the lazy fiddler, grabbed the violin for himself. Such music! Faust found a lusty local gal to dance with, and their wild dance whirls them right out of the inn, out into the woods, .. followed by the sounds of a devilish fiddler. Michelle Kahn played the Mephisto Waltz No. 1 by Franz Liszt at Spivey Hall at Clayton State University in Morrow, Georgia. Our acquisition of that concert recording made possible by the Walter and Emily Spivey Foundation. In a moment, a broken heart and some public mortification. Yay. This is Performance Today from APM.

It's the classic ugly duckling story, but with a twist. We're in Vienna, it's the turn of the 20th century, and one of the city's most talented musicians, a composer and conductor, also a bit on the homely side. But he attracts the attention of the town's most beautiful and fascinating woman, and they fall in love. But that's where the fairy tale ends, and not with a happily ever after. The woman rejected the composer and broke his heart. His name was Alexander von Zemlinsky. Her name, Alma Schindler. She went on to marry Gustav Mahler. Alma Mahler was brutal in her memoirs, saying that while she admired Zemlinsky's musicianship and his intellect, she found him physically repellent. Twisting the knife and adding a bit of public humiliation to his heartbreak. Although Zemlinsky eventually met and married someone else, it seems those Alma-inflicted wounds never fully healed. They seem to be referenced in music he wrote decades after that failed love affair, an opera from 1921 called The Dwarf, about beauty, rejection, and humiliation. The String Quartet No. 3, written just a few years later, is angular and somewhat sparse. It's not overtly autobiographical and emotional like the opera was. In fact, it is very spare and restrained. Members of Accordo gave this performance at Westminster Presbyterian Church in Minneapolis. The String Quartet No. 3 by Alexander Zemlinsky.

We heard violinists Stephen Copes and Susie Park, violist Maya Popach, and cellist Anthony Ross, members of the St. Paul Chamber Orchestra and the Minnesota Orchestra, collectively known as Accordo. They played the String Quartet No. 3 by Alexander Zemlinsky in that Schubert Club concert at Westminster Hall in Minneapolis. 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

This is Jazz on the Treasure Coast. On cue, 91 The Flame. Music from Natalie Cole, of course, and Tell Me All About It. We heard from Kim, featuring Boney James, and Give My Love to You. Wayman Tisdale also in that set, In the Zone, and it was Philippe Safe with Ken Navarro. It's called And So, But Then. I'm Rod Spencer, thanking you as always for spending just a little bit of your Sunday evening right here on Jazz on the Treasure Coast. We do this every Sunday night. Music from all over. Contemporary, classic, straight ahead. Just good music for your listening pleasure. Here's a classic for you. The Dave Brubeck Quartet.

Jazz on the Treasure Coast on Q91, The Flame. That's music, new music from Pieces of a Dream. The album is titled We Got This, and that's Heading Out. Also, we heard from Jonathan Butler. Going back to the album Do You Love Me, we heard Life After You. I'm Rod Spencer, thanking you as always for spending just a little bit of your Sunday evening right here on Jazz on the Treasure Coast. We do this every Sunday night. Great music, classic, contemporary, traditional, straight ahead, having some fun with the music and hoping it's making your Sunday evening just a little bit better. Got music from David Benoit now. Going back, this is the Professional Dreamers album. He did a piece on here called Miles After Dark, dedicated to the legendary Miles Davis, celebrating in this year his 100th birth anniversary.

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3: You know, sometimes we're not prepared for adversity. When it happens, sometimes we're caught short. We don't know exactly how to handle it when it comes up. Sometimes we don't know just what to do when adversity takes over. And I have advice for all of us. I got it from my pianist, Joe Zabidu, who wrote this tune. And it sounds like what you're supposed to say when you have that kind of problem. It's called Mercy, Mercy, Mercy.

This is Jazz on the Treasure Coast on Q91 The Flame. Music from A Twist of Joe Beam, going back some years, featuring just an endless list of great people on there. Lee Ritenour, of course, doing some great guitar work. Music from Herbie Hancock mixed in. The album has got about 20 different artists, but of course all the music of Joe Beam, the Brazilian musician that just made a major, major difference in modern jazz music. Also, we heard from Robert Clasper featuring Eric Badu. That was Afro Blue. Nathan East with a nice take on 101 Eastbound. And it was Eric Marienthal getting us underway from his album titled Walking Tall, which is dedicated to Cannonball Adderley. His signature tune, we heard Mercy, Mercy, Mercy. I'm Rod Spencer, thanking you as always for spending just a little bit of your Sunday and reminding you we do this every Sunday, 7 to midnight. Great music, classic, straight ahead, contemporary, just good music to help you unwind and relax. Grover Washington, Jr., easy loving you.

Jazz on the Treasure Coast on Q91 The Flame. That's music from Jeff Lorber Fusion. Going back some years from the album Soft Space. That was Curtains. Featuring Joe Farrell on sax and some great keyboard work from the legendary Chick Corea. Also in that set, music from Grover Washington Jr. Easy Loving You. I'm Rod Spencer, thanking you for spending just a little bit of your Sunday right here. Jazz on the Treasure Coast.

That's the latest from Brian Culbertson from his new album titled Day Trip, and that's Morning Light, right here on Jazz on the Treasure Coast. Also, we heard from the legendary Chick Corea with Windows. My time just about out on this Sunday evening, but reminding you, we do it every Sunday evening from 7 to midnight. More great music, contemporary, classic, just having some fun. Hoping the music has made your evening just a little bit better. Remember, check us out, 7 to midnight, right here on Q91, The Flame.

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Good evening. Carolina Beach music, Southern soul, classic soul, and oldies. And we've got a double shot here of Elton John. This is from the Tom Bell Sessions. Wasn't released until after it was done. Mama Can't Buy You Love was a single, but I guess there was some issues of them not getting along. But anyway, Tom Bell was a producer for a lot of stuff that came out of Philly, the infamous Philly sound. Here's another one from that session, Three-Way Love Affair. It's Carolina Beach Radio on WQCS.

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And right now it's David Ruffin. Everything's Coming Up Love on Carolina Beach Radio.

Yes, Carolina Beach Radio. Liberation Now. They were the house band for the Tams from Atlanta. A couple singles released. Neither one of them charted at all, but still somewhat known in the beach music community. And this is one of them. Love Looks Good on You. It's Carolina Beach Radio on WQC.

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And I love beach music. Hope you do too. 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We're about ready to wrap things up here. Thank you so much. 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

0: The Piano Quintet, Opus 81 by Dvorak, played there by pianist Leivo Ova Onsnes, violins Sarah Chang and Alexander Kerr, viola Wolfram Christ, and cellist Georg Faust.
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2: 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And the

0: a work from a moment in time when Mozart's musical evolution really became impossible to ignore. His 28th Symphony in C Major, performed there by the London Mozart Players, Jane Glover at the podium.
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0: You hear it immediately. A stunning pastoral energy, a romantic atmosphere. Of course, it's music by none other than Ray Vaughan Williams. In 1943, Vaughan Williams was putting the finishing touches on his Fifth Symphony, and he had some leftovers. Music he had sketched out but ultimately set aside, not fit for the symphony. But rather than let them go to waste, he reworked those discarded ideas into something entirely new. This lush, pastoral concerto for oboe is coming up later this hour.

0: abandoned symphonic ideas, handed over to the oboe instead. Oboist Sarah Jeffrey with the Toronto Symphony, the Oboe Concerto in A Minor from Rayfon Williams. 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
0: What do you think about the idea of fate? Is everything already predestined, or do you have some say? The concept of fate weaves itself through so many artistic narratives, a theme carried through movies and music and through life itself. Tchaikovsky explored the idea of fate in many of his works, especially in his Fifth Symphony. He wrote a theme that represents fate and scattered reworkings of it throughout the entire piece. Now, as you likely know just from living life, sometimes fate feels bleak, but sometimes it glimmers and shines. This piece of music presents fate no differently. And it's on the way. I'm Melanie Renata. This is Music Through the Night. When all of your options are good options, it can be impossible to choose a favorite of anything. For composer Anatol Liadov, out of all of the really good music he composed, he did have his favorite, this tone poem. And honestly, it just might become your favorite piece from Liadov as well.

0: Tchaikovsky subtly playing with the idea of fate and choosing your own destiny. His Fifth Symphony in E minor, performed for you there by the Dallas Symphony.
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4: A child's early years are among the most critical for learning and development, especially when it comes to reading. Nearly 70% of third graders aren't reading at grade level, something which can have a cascading effect through all of their schooling. On this week's episode of In Focus, presented by IRSC Public Media, we sit down with Sue Curtis and Liz Ball of the Learning Alliance, a local nonprofit seeking to uplift students in our community and increase that literacy rate up to 90%. So far, the group has had resounding success in Indian River County and the Treasure Coast, with their Moonshot program even spreading to other states across the nation. Together, we talk about their story, the programs they offer, and why it's critical to not let your child fall behind. Stay tuned and enjoy the show.
5: Live from NPR News in Washington, I'm Dave Mattingly. President Trump is scheduled to meet this week with Israeli Prime Minister Benjamin Netanyahu. The Israeli leader is expected to be at the White House tomorrow, where the war with Iran will likely be the major focus. NPR's Emily Fang says Netanyahu is also planning to attend the funeral service for the late Republican Senator Lindsey Graham of South Carolina.
6: Netanyahu convened a cabinet meeting before departing for the U.S., where he'll attend the funeral of the late Senator Lindsey Graham, who was staunchly pro-Israel. Iran's military spokesperson said Tehran believes Israel is trying to push the U.S. to expand attacks on Iran. In an Israeli poll last month, more than 90% of Israelis said they believed the now-abandoned ceasefire between the U.S. and Iran favored Iranian interests. In addition to Iran, Netanyahu is concerned about a nuclear energy agreement the U.S. just signed with Saudi Arabia, something Israel has long opposed because they fear the kingdom may one day try to develop a nuclear weapon. Emily Fang, NPR News, Tel Aviv.

0: We're with the literacy crisis. You know, our national shame is really that only 35% of our third graders are reading on grade level when they leave third grade. So that is really the genesis of our origin story, was that our founders, two moms, had boys that were struggling with reading, and the schools didn't know how to help them. So they decided that they needed to form an organization to try to tackle that problem.
1: You know, literacy, right? I think that's something that a lot of people really just take for granted. And so when someone asks the question about why focus an organization around literacy, what do you tell them?
0: Well, reading is the foundation to learning. It's the gateway to all learning, right? You learn to read until third grade, and then you read to learn thereafter. So if you can't read by the time you get out of third grade, you only have a 1 in 4 chance of ever catching up without remediation. We had a board member who said, where in the world is a 75% failure rate acceptable? It's something that's getting a lot more attention these days, but people are still shocked by the statistics.
1: And speaking of those statistics, those two moms, what were those problems that they were seeing?
0: One mother's son, it turned out, was dyslexic, and she actually moved to Baltimore and enrolled him in a dyslexic school, and at the same time received her master's in learning differences, and realized that actually what was oxygen for dyslexia is also good for all children. So her partner, Barbara Hammond, our CEO, her son was struggling at the private school in Vero, but he was younger. Liz's son was in third grade or fourth grade, and so after that, it becomes really emotional and mental health issues. So they both are doing great now, but they had a lot of help. You know, Barbara and Liz thought that they had the resources to help their kids, but really all children should have access to those resources.
2: So we started with a program that we put into the school district, into the K through 2 classrooms, which really helped teachers understand the process of learning to read. We did a lot of teacher training, and we taught the teachers some of the gaps they might have in their instruction. In the meantime, the state and the nation has sort of picked up the pace and starting to catch up with us, but we were ahead of the curve on really putting an emphasis on the science of reading. And that was in 2010.
0: Sue is one of the reasons that the Learning Alliance is in existence, because we went to the public schools to say, can we help you help all of the children that are in the public school system? And they had a meeting with who was then the superintendent, Fran Adams, and Sue was the executive director or senior director of curriculum at the time. And so the meeting between Barbara and Liz was with Sue and Fran, Dr. Adams, and jokingly, you want to tell the story?
2: We did not know who these two moms were. Who's going to come in and tell us what to do? We are the professionals. We know what we're doing the best we can. But they came in. We had told our secretary, in 20 minutes, come in and say we have something else to do. She came in, and we said, no, we're fine. We got this. So they brought an opportunity to the school district to expand our knowledge and brought in the funding to help support new programming that really made a difference.
1: That's amazing. And, you know, we're talking about a scientific approach to bridging the gap of literacy. And, you know, I think maybe a misconception that people might have is saying, well, if your child is struggling with reading, why don't you just hire them a tutor? But why do you think it's important to address it more systemically rather than on a case-by-case basis?
2: So you can hire a tutor. There are a lot of people out there that do tutoring. They may or may not, first of all, have the knowledge that they need to really meet your child's needs. But as Liz said a little earlier, what is oxygen for the dyslexic child is good for all children. And so you want to make sure that you're providing an opportunity for all learners to access the knowledge they need to decode and comprehend. There are a percentage of children who just learn how to read. Their brain sees the patterns, they get it. And those of us who are adults, we say, well, I don't know how I learned how to read, because your brain probably did that. But that is not everyone, and so you want to make sure you have programming in place that provides the nitty-gritty about decoding and sounds and putting it together, and at the same time building comprehension, because just being able to read is not enough. You need to comprehend what you read, obviously.
1: I want to learn more about how you guys approach bridging that gap. So what are some of the programs that the Learning Alliance does have?
0: Okay, well, we call it four areas of impact, and it's really a multifaceted approach to tackling the problem. So it includes educator coaching and training. We fund a literacy coach that supports grades kindergarten through second grade on every campus. So we have 13 literacy coaches that are dedicated to those grades, because that's obviously the grades before third grade, right? Because you don't want to wait until third grade and then have a child that's 2 years behind. That's critically important. A little known fact, if you're not in education, is that our state grade school districts based on third grade and above. And recently they've broken third grade out because they know it's a pivotal year. You know, unfortunately, when there's limited funds, school districts tend to put their better teachers in those grades that are accountable. So by us funding these coaches in the lower grades really ensure that the teachers have the support they need to teach the kids in their charge. We also fund interventionists, so they are actually pulling small groups of children during the school day to help catch them up. We have after-school and summer tutoring. We have our Moonshot Academy, which is on 9 of the 13 campuses. It's wildly popular and successful. It runs 26 weeks during the school year and 4 weeks in the summer, serving about 700 students first through third grade.
2: And it's totally free for families.
0: Absolutely free. And, you know, this is a quality program. The ratio is one tutor to four students, and they get intense intervention. And then they also have a whole comprehension piece that's really very fun and camp-like, and they have experiential learning to build their comprehension. Our Moonshot Academy students, on average this last year, experienced about 120% more growth in reading proficiency than their peers not in the program. And then we have community engagement, because the community really needs to hold the goal. You may be familiar with our Moonshot Reading Rocket. It's a bus that has been transformed into a rocket, and that's our Moonshot 90% Moonshot goal that says 90% of third graders will be reading on grade level, and that was set in 2010. Our last piece really is our family partnerships, and that's our birth through five-year-old focus, so really getting those kids before they get to school, because our kindergarten readiness rate is about 50%, so that's not great either. And then we have a variety of programs in that area, and I'm going to let Sue speak to that family partnerships and the programs we have.
2: Thank you. We have two connection centers in Indian River County. One is located more in Central Bureau. The other one is located out in Fellsmere, but also accessed by our Sebastian families. At those centers, we have a specialist, a connection specialist, who has activities Tuesday through Friday where moms bring in their young children. There's story time. There's art activities one day a week. There's a sing-along. There's a variety of activities that engage moms with their children, not necessarily moms. It could be dads. It could be grandparents. It can be caregivers. We have those two centers, which are very well received in the community. We also have an opportunity to get out in the community. The Rocket Bus gets out there. We distribute free books. We make an effort to really be where families are. We also have what we call a lullaby project, and that's an opportunity for families to write a lullaby for their child. It's really a beautiful program. We have two specialists who went to Carnegie Hall and became trained in that process. The last few years, it's become very popular and very successful. The last part is the part that I've really been focusing on the last couple years, and that's called the basics. The basics grew out of the Achievement Gap Initiative at Harvard in partnership with the Black Philanthropy Fund in Boston, obviously. The mission is to bolster brain development among children from birth to age 5. The basics are fun, simple, powerful ways to engage a child for maximum brain development, because 80% of the brain is developed by age 3. By age 5, 90%. So we've really put a focus on that. We've done other programs in the past with our 0 to 5 families, but the reason we love this one is because it is simple and yet powerful. it doesn't require anything special. It's just activities that families can do in the time they're already with their child. There's five principles to the program: maximize love, manage stress, talk, sing, and point, count, group, and compare, explore through movement and play, and the fifth one, obviously, read and discuss stories. So we have done quite a few things in our community. We started with offering classes to caregivers, whether they be parents, grandparents, actually child care workers. And we've done that in several locations in Indian River County, and we continue to do that. We are very pleased with that, but we want to expand more. So during those classes, distribute handouts in English and Spanish. We actually had classes in Fellsmere that were delivered bilingually. We always give them free books. Once again, we're all about getting books in the hands of kids and in families in their homes. But what's unique about this program for the Learning Alliance is that we're the backbone organization, but this will only be successful if we engage other or agencies. So we are working closely right now with the Early Learning Coalition in Indian River County, which you probably know, the listeners perhaps know, support preschools. And so through them, we can reach both teachers and parents. Our really exciting project is partnering with Treasure Coast Community Health, where we share information with families. And we're going to begin providing a free book to every family when they bring their child in for a well baby visit. And we're going to start that from newborn all the way up through age 5. And the book they will receive is age appropriate. But on the back, we're going to put a sticker that guides parents to do activities in each of the 5 basics principles so that there's something that they can do with the book and their child about counting and comparing. So we're just getting that off the ground. We're really excited about that. We try to get with the Rocket and be at those community events where we can distribute more free books and activities related to the basics. We really want to get that out in the community. We want people to see it everywhere so that they can understand, oh, I can do this. We're also going to begin a free texting program that we're real excited about. It comes out of the overall basics program, so we will be paying for that for families. We're really going to focus on our 0-3 families. It will send information weekly. The first message will be a fact about their child's developmental age and what kind of activities they should be doing. And the second text in that same week will be a specific activity for the caregiver to try with the child. So at this point with the basics, we're really looking for more partners, more agencies. And one of the things we would love to do, since you hit more than Indian River County, is reach out to our colleagues in St. Lucie County, in Brevard County, even Okeechobee and Martin County, because this is a great program and we'd love to see it spread across the Treasure Coast.
1: That's amazing. Thank you so much. And, you know, speaking of getting it off the ground, I believe in August you told me that you're going to have your first kind of event with the basics. So tell me what people might expect going into that.
2: Well, with the basics, we offer classes, and because there's 5 principles, we offer 5 classes. And we just continue to rotate those classes. So we've actually offered the first one for this rotation. The second one is August 22nd on a Saturday. It's at Gifford Youth Achievement Center at 11 o'clock. It lasts about till noon, about an hour. We provide child care. We have the parents in a separate room. We talk about the topic, which in this case would be talk, sing, and point, the importance of engaging your child. Even if your child's not talking, you should be talking to your child. We give them lots of suggestions for activities. They go home with a book. And one other item that is really about talking with your child. It's open. We ask people to register. We have flyers out in the community that they can scan a QR code and sign up for it. And we just continue to roll those classes out. So if you get to 3 out of 5, it's not a problem. You can catch the next 2 another time. And then we, our generous supporters have helped us to provide a $100 gift card to Walmart for every family that completes all 5 classes.
1: You brought up activities that people can do. So what are some of those activities that parents will be doing with their kids?
2: So let's talk about the topic talk, sing, and point. So we want to encourage parents to talk about what you see. It's almost like they should be narrating the day. Oh, look at that fuzzy brown dog on the corner. I wonder if he belongs to Mrs. Brown. Do you think it's okay if we should go pet him? Even if your child doesn't talk, you are talking to your child. They are hearing all that vocabulary. The other thing we talk a lot about is pointing. Like if you're reading the book and it's about a pig, point to the pig. Point to the tree. Oh, look at the big tree that the pig is sitting under. It's just really narrating the day for your child. As your child gets older, you're going to take turns talking with them. You're going to listen and engage in what they're interested in. So there's a lot of suggestions. They go home with handouts that are very basic, but make some good concrete suggestions on what they can do.
1: Wonderful. And, you know, you've talked about expanding possibly into St. Lucie, Martin, and even Okeechobee counties. Literacy is sometimes referred to as a team sport. So what does that mean in practice?
2: So we just sort of happened, Liz saw in a conference call or a Zoom call, somebody mentioned the basics. They have a wonderful website, thebasics.org, very simple. And in that, they have five videos, one for each of the five principles, and they have an overall video that really just sort of gives you an opportunity to see what it's all about. So I would say to other counties, take a look at that. And anyone who's interested should reach out to the Learning Alliance. We'd be happy to come and talk to people in that county about how they can get started.
0: Justin, speaking of spreading the moonshot way of work, we actually have had a lot of interest. I don't know if you know that we hosted a national literacy summit this last February. We had 31 states attend, 350 people, educators, superintendents, leadership in education, and we are garnering a lot of interest throughout the country. Martin County has declared the moonshot a moonshot goal, and they even have a demonstration school like we have a demonstration school, which I was remiss in mentioning, the Moonshot School at Vero Beach Elementary, where we have extra resources. It's a very high-need school, and, you know, we said if we can do it there, we can do it anywhere. And so Martin County now has their Moonshot School or demonstration school in Port Salerno. Somebody in California just declared Moonshot. So it is spreading. It's how you do the work. It's data-driven. It's systems, and it's based in the science of reading. So we can only scale so big in Indian River County because we're with that district and we have 13 elementary schools. But our goal is to be a model for the nation and have this propagate in other places because literacy is a problem everywhere.
1: You know, on that note, Moonshot's goal is very ambitious, 90% literacy by third grade. And so I just have to ask, why do you think that it is resonating with so many schools across the country?
0: 90%. It's interesting you say that because some people are like, well, why don't you just make it 100%? But that goal was set, was very intentional by our co-founder, Liz Remington, because research will tell you that 95% of kids should be able to learn to read. And she said, well, let's dial it back a little bit and say 90. And we thought that that would be a goal we would reach in 6 years. And 2018 came and went, and we weren't at, you know, 90%. So we have learned a lot over the years. It's not an easy problem to solve. It's to scale and to do something at a community level takes time, and it takes everybody being on board. It takes the right curriculum, the right superintendent, the right teachers who are highly trained, and that takes time. So we're proud to say that last year we had our first 90% school, and this academic school year that we just closed out, we had four of our elementary schools hit 90% in third
2: higher.
0: Grade reading or higher. Yes, we have two at 95% third graders reading on grade level. So we're feeling a little validated at this time because we've been working so hard at it.
1: You have all these amazing programs. How can people support you guys if they want to?
0: Well, that's a great question. We have a really great volunteer corps. You know, we're always looking for volunteers. We have plenty of things for volunteers to do. Of course, donate is the easy one. Our programs are really successful because they have a low ratio of students to teachers, because that's what it takes to teach reading. So that makes them also very costly. Our Moonshot Academy program is about $2,500 a year for one student. And that is a free program to students. So that puts it in perspective. So, yes, our website, thelearningalliance.org. Go there. You can read all about our programs and how to help and how to donate if you wish or volunteer.
1: Awesome. And I think I'll just leave you with one more question, actually. So when you think about the future of the Learning Alliance and you think about your goal, where do you want to see it in a couple of years?
2: We would want to see more schools reaching the 90% level, because that means success for those students. Because the interesting thing about education, different than so many other businesses, is that these are human beings and they have needs and desires and they need to be supported. So whatever that takes, part of it is being successful academically. And so we would want to increase the number of schools to 90%, and I think just get the message out.
1: Lovely. Well, Sue, Liz, that's all the questions I have for you. Thank you so much for coming on In Focus.
2: Thanks having us,
0: Justin.
2: It's been a pleasure.
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0: week by an Israeli think tank finds Israelis consider a nuclear Iran plus conflict within Israeli society as the two biggest perceived threats to their country. Emily Fang, NPR News, Tel Aviv.
1: There are now less than 100 days until the midterm elections on November 3rd. Yesterday, House Democratic leader Hakeem Jeffries marked that 100-day countdown in a Pennsylvania battleground state by unveiling his party's agenda called Fighting for an Affordable America. NPR's Mara Liasson says Democrats need to pick up 3 House seats and flip 4 Senate seats to control those chambers.
2: Democrats are running against an unpopular incumbent and his party. Even though Donald Trump is not on the ballot, his approval rating is under 40%, and that hurts Republicans. Voters have soured on his agenda. They're unhappy with the economy. They're unhappy about the Iran war and tariffs. They blame both of those things for high prices. Democrats also have an advantage in voter enthusiasm and turnout.
1: But Republican organizations, including the National Party, have big advantages in fundraising. And President Trump initiated an unprecedented wave of gerrymandering last year. So several House seats swung to Republicans, and there are fewer competitive House seats overall. The national average for a gallon of regular gasoline is $4.11, according to AAA. This is NPR News.
3: It's 4 minutes after 6 o'clock, 75 degrees. Here's a look at WQCS News. 3 people have been arrested in connection with the death of a 3-month-old child following a year-long investigation by the St. Lucie County Sheriff's Office. The arrests stem from an investigation that began August 20th, 2025, when deputies and detectives and crime scene investigators responded to Lawnwood Regional Medical Center after an infant was brought to the emergency room by the child's grandparents. According to the sheriff's office, medical personnel told responding deputies the child had been pronounced dead and showed injuries and conditions consistent with possible neglect. Detective Corporal Jennifer Diaz led the investigation, while the medical examiner's office conducted a forensics examination. The medical examiner determined the child's manner of death was homicide and identified the case of death as dehydration and malnutrition. The investigation resulted in the arrests of Nicole Maxwell, 27, the child's mother, Robert Maxwell, 61, the child's grandfather, Vicky Kuhn, 38, Robert Maxwell's girlfriend. Each faces charge of aggravated manslaughter of a child and aggravated child abuse. Bond was set at $1.5 million for each defendant. That's a look at WQCS News. WQCS weather, scattered clouds and possibility of showers and thunderstorms later on. We'll see a high temperature today around 92 degrees. It's currently 75 at WQCS.
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5: Good morning, my friend. It is 6 past the hour. I'm Melanie Renata. And if you want a little boost of energy to greet your day, maybe you're in need of some main character energy, well, this'll do it. Giuseppe Verdi's Aida, Triumphal Chorus and Grand March.

0: $1,100,000,000 in Pentagon cash. The chamber's de facto 60-vote threshold to pass most legislation means that the 53 Republican senators will need a hand from at least some Democrats to get the bills across the finish line. Democrats aren't eager either to grant more money for Trump's immigration enforcement agenda or his unpopular war in Iran, one that's never been approved by Congress as the Constitution requires. And Trump's pick for Director of National Intelligence, Jay Clayton, came into the confirmation process with a tailwind. He expected bipartisan support, but his equivocation on Trump's 2020 election conspiracy theories irked Democrats. Republicans can confirm him on a party-line vote, though. Eric McDaniel, NPR News, Washington.
1: Shares of Chinese chipmaker CXMT soared in their Shanghai trading debut, making it the most valuable China-listed company. Its chips are used in AI servers and consumer electronics such as smartphones. This is NPR News, live in Washington.
2: It's 4 minutes after 7 o'clock, 75 degrees. Here's a look at news from WQCS. Earlier this month, tensions flared in Lake Worth Beach when immigration agents arrested the owner of a local bakery. The state now says it was part of a larger set of operations. Jake Shore reports.
3: It's never too late to be on the right side of history.
4: Protesters are shouting at U.S. Immigration and Customs Enforcement agents and Florida Highway Patrol troopers surrounding the Guatemalan bakery. Its owner, Jacob Cepeda Castro, locked himself inside and was later arrested. We now know that this was one of many operations over 5 days in Palm Beach County earlier this month, resulting in over 300 people detained. Cepeda Castro's arrest, however, was a flashpoint. FHP troopers were publicly defending their work with ICE.
5: That'd be kidnapping.
4: That's Mariana Blanco with the Guatemalan Maya Center, a local immigrant rights group. She's arguing with FHP Captain Ryan Martina, who's the commander over statewide immigration enforcement. I asked him if their presence in Lake Worth was part of a larger immigration operation, which he denied, contrary to later reports. I'm Jake Shore in Lake Worth.
2: That's a look at WQCS News. Sunshine and clouds mixed, scattered showers and thunderstorms possible this afternoon, a high around 92. It's currently 75 at WQCS.
6: 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Other contributors include the estate of Joan B. Kroc, whose bequest serves as an enduring investment in the future of public radio and seeks to help NPR be the model for high-quality journalism in the 21st century. 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
7: Good morning, I'm Kevin O'Connor, perhaps best known as one of the founding members of the widely acclaimed Empire Brass Quintet. Ralph Smedvig enjoyed a busy career as a soloist with major orchestras, including Boston, Chicago, Cincinnati. In 1973, the 19-year-old was hired as assistant principal trumpet at the Boston Symphony by music director Seiji Ozawa. Smedvig, then the youngest member of the orchestra, moved up to principal trumpet in 1979. His career never really slowed down after that. He sadly passed, actually, at the age of 62 in 2015. He is featured here with Michael Murray, organ, Ralph Smedvig. It's a Bach's Jesu, Joy of Man's Desiring.

0: Gazans are reporting new concrete blocks being placed inside the yellow line, demarcating new areas of Israeli control. Emily Fang, NPR News, Tel Aviv.
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2: It's 4 minutes after 8 o'clock, 78 degrees. Time for a look at news from WQCS. A Miami man has been arrested following a month-long investigation into a series of vessel burglaries that authorities say occurred across Martin County during July. The Martin County Sheriff's Office said detectives arrested 29-year-old Robert Esposito of Miami in connection with multiple burglaries from Stewart to Hope Sound. According to investigators, Esposito is accused of stealing approximately $60,000 worth of Garmin GPS units during a crime spree that affected numerous boat owners throughout the county. Port St. Lucie has opened a new $30 million police training facility. The 54,000-square-foot structure includes an indoor firing range, 64-seat conference-type room, and a tactical shoothouse. The facility will allow departments to host specialized training and invite other agencies. Indian River County schools are releasing a new tool to track students on school buses. It's called the Chipmunk School Bus Tracker and will be available in the My SDIRC app. That's a look at news from WQCS. Scattered clouds with the possibility of showers and thunderstorms developing this afternoon. We'll see a high around 92. Some clouds tonight with a low around 78, and clouds and sun mixed tomorrow with showers possible late in the day. High will be around 91. It's currently 78 degrees at WQCS.
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4: Well, here's a little test your pop culture knowledge, and by that I mean around World War II, a little bit before, actually. In 1940, Billboard magazine published its first music popularity chart, listing best-selling retail records on this day. And in first place, can you guess? Well, it probably won't surprise you that it was a very big pop star at the time, Frank Sinatra. I'll Never Smile Again, recorded with Tommy Dorsey and his orchestra. That was top of the pops this day in history again, 1940.

0: And there it was, the wonderful Hungarian Rhapsody number 2 by Franz Liszt.
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0: Imagine living your entire existence in one place, rarely venturing outside the city walls of Vienna, say. Actually, I don't think I'd mind that. No planes, trains, or any other modern conveyance, though. Just horses, wagons, and ships. This was the world of Franz Joseph Haydn when Impresario Johann Peter Salomon gave him his first shot at a stint in London. How could he resist? Crossing the English Channel, getting his first glimpse of the ocean was apparently terrifying, but intoxicating at the same time. It ends well. He made it in one piece, and so began the streak of the London series of symphonies. The first streak, and we'll hear 93 coming up.

0: Polonaise, Antonin Dvorak, that was Antal Doradi conducting the Detroit Symphony Orchestra. I'm Kevin O'Connor. 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
0: The gentleman in the title of this fantasy by Joaquin Rodrigo is supposed to be Andre Segovia. After all, it was written for him. But it could just as well apply to anyone who ever picked up a guitar and gave it a sweet voice. And if you're looking for a deep dive, the theme of the masterpiece goes even farther back. Namely, 17th century Spanish Baroque guitarist Gaspar Sanz, who wrote the first instruction book for music for Spanish guitar. Naturally, Joaquin Rodrigo and Andre Segovia were intimate with his works. Fantasy for a Gentleman, coming up.

0: The Master Singers of Nuremberg, Prelude to Act 1, Richard Wagner. That was the Philharmonia Zurich, conducted by Fabio Luisi. I'm Kevin O'Connor. Have a great day.
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3: Billy Childs is a Grammy Award-winning composer, arranger, and jazz pianist. He's been nominated for 17 Grammys and won 6. A few years ago, he was asked to write a saxophone concerto for rising star Stephen Banks. It's called Diaspora, and it's built around poems by Nayira Wahid, Claude McKay, and Maya Angelou. Stephen Banks is quick to point out that although the saxophone is widely known as a jazz instrument, it was invented to play classical music. And you might say this concerto by Billy Childs is a mix of both. It is on the way in 5 minutes. Good morning. I'm Melissa Owsley. Giacomo Puccini is best remembered for opera, but we'll start the hour with an instrumental piece. It's a kind of simple minuet, his minuet number 1, performed here by the Orchestra of the Auvergne.

The pianist was Yuliana Avdyeva, and she was playing Chopin, the Polonaise Fantasy, in A flat major.

0: That was the St. Paul Chamber Orchestra, led by a former music director, violinist, violist for that matter, Pinko Sukerman, playing the Rondo in B-flat major by Mozart. That wraps up this hour of music. I'm Melissa Owsley. Thank you so much for listening.
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familiar, and a while back she started a research music written to go along with video games. Part of her incentive was because she's always trying to interest young people in classical music, and when she could see how passionate they were and still are about video games, she found a door to open. Here's one of her discoveries.

0: A Little Serenade for Strings by Lars-Erik Larsen, first and last movements sound very similar to my ears. That was the Orebro Chamber Orchestra. Thanks for listening this hour.
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2: Hurricane season runs through November 30th. Are you prepared?
3: 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But be careful. 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Downed power lines may also be present.
2: Be prepared for tropical weather before the forecast. And if a named storm threatens, count on WQCS News for local up-to-date storm information.
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0: The music of Johannes Brahms was popular in his lifetime. You could say it made him both rich and famous. However, his preference was to live modestly and, when he felt it was warranted, to offer both financial and artistic support to up-and-coming musicians. Brahms made friends easily, and he liked being with people as long as he was not the center of attention. So when the University of Breslau awarded him an honorary doctorate, he thought he might get by with a handwritten note expressing his deep gratitude. Well, not quite. It soon became clear that there was an expectation of him showing up and writing something. His academic festival overture is coming up in just a few minutes. Right now, the music is by Cécile Chaminade. She wrote a lot of short pieces for solo piano. Here's a tarantella played by Peter Jacobs.

0: That was ballet music from the opera Macbeth by Giuseppe Verdi with José Sureberrière and the Bournemouth Symphony Orchestra.
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0: The fifth of six pieces from Mav Lost or My Country by Bedřich Smetana. That was the Czech Philharmonic Orchestra with conductor Semyon Bychkov.
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0: Beethoven was a great pianist and a thrilling performer. He first played in public when he was 7, and by the time he was 11, he was somewhat of a local celebrity. As he began to compose, he would often feature the piano and just as often test out new ideas. In his Concerto No. 1, there are several moments that make me smile, like when the piano finally makes her entrance.

0: That was the Scherzo from the Symphony No. 2 by Alexander Borodin, performed by the Malmö Symphony Orchestra. I'm Melissa Owsley. Thanks for your company today.
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4: There's something to be said about having a good, steady job. Working for Prince Esterhazy for about 3 decades, Joseph Haydn made a great living for himself, but he was also limited. It wasn't until his boss died that he was able to get out and conduct some of his music in cities he had never before visited. When he was about to visit London for the first time, Mozart asked him how he thought he would get along. "You don't speak English," he said. And Haydn, he had the right mindset and the right comeback. Stay with me. One of his London symphonies is just 30 minutes ahead. Two Stephens in this recording. There's a Stephen with a V, Isserles, playing cello. Stephen with a PH, Huff, piano. Here's the Gavotte No. 2 by David Popper.

0: Robert Schumann's Symphony No. 1 originally had the title Spring's Farewell, but ultimately he went with just Spring, and that was the fourth movement, the finale, with Sir George Sell conducting the Cleveland Orchestra. I'm Scott Blankenship. Thanks a lot for your company this afternoon.
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2: Hurricane season runs through November 30th. Are you prepared?
3: 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Your yard debris may not be collected in time.
2: Be prepared for tropical weather before the forecast. And if a named storm threatens, count on WQCS News for local up-to-date storm information.
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4: Composer Gabriel Fauré spent much of his career turning poetry into song. But late in life, his chamber music especially, the words are no longer solid. They're no longer overt. It's almost as if he swallowed the words and they poured from his fingertips as pure music. From APM, American Public Media, this is Performance Today. I'm Valerie Kaler. Chamber music begun by Gabriel Fauré while he was on a summer break from the Paris Conservatory and finished the next year after he retired. A performance of his Piano Quintet No. 2 on the way from a concert in the Hamptons. Harpist Sivan Magin plays a piece by Gabriel Fauré, originally written for solo piano, A Lady in Her Tower.

usually translated a lady in her tower, but in the original French, it's La Châtelaine, the lady of the castle in her tower. We heard harpist Sivan Magen play that moody miniature by Gabriel Fauré. From APM American Public Media, this is Performance Today, taking you to concerts around the world. I'm Valerie Kaler. This is Coromanti, one of the earliest documented songs composed by an enslaved person in the Americas, first set to paper in 1688. The melody of Coromanti is the basis of the piece we're about to hear, the overture to an opera called Omar by Rhiannon Giddens and Michael Abels. Omar Ibn Said was from a prosperous family in Fouta Toro in the Senegal River Valley. He was a writer and a devoted scholar of the Quran. But in 1807, when he was 37 years old, Said was captured in a tribal war, sold into slavery, and transported along the Middle Passage. Said ended up in Charleston, South Carolina, where he was sold to a plantation owner. He sought his freedom by fleeing to Fayetteville, some 200 miles away. When he got there, he was captured and placed in jail, where he wrote passages from the Quran in Arabic all over the cell walls. His literacy stunned the jailers, who assumed that no enslaved person could read or write. And it caught the attention of the next man who enslaved him for the rest of his life. Said's new enslaver attempted to convert him to Christianity, but Said maintained his connection to his faith and his language. Omar Ibn Said wrote his autobiography when he was 61 years old, 15 pages written in Arabic, telling his story and affirming his Islamic faith through it all. This document, now more than 200 years old, was preserved in the Library of Congress. It's the only known narrative by an enslaved person in the U.S. that was written in Arabic. And in 2022, it became the inspiration for the Pulitzer Prize-winning opera simply called Omar, co-written by Rhiannon Giddens and Michael Abels. Let's hear the very beginning of this powerful story. The overture to the opera Omar, Yader Binyamini conducting the Detroit Symphony Orchestra.

Music by Rhiannon Giddens and Michael Abels. The overture to their Pulitzer Prize-winning opera, Omar, which is based on the autobiographical essay, The Life of Omar Ibn Said. Omar Ibn Said was a West African Islamic scholar who was imprisoned and sold into slavery in 1807, eventually landing in Charleston, South Carolina. The overture to Omar by Rhiannon Giddens and Michael Abels. Yadir Binyamini led the Detroit Symphony Orchestra. Violist Eric Nowlin was the featured soloist, and they gave that concert in Interlochen, Michigan, as part of the Interlochen Presents series. In a moment, wind and sea, and strings and sea.

Right now, a little tale about how the physical pain of music making can sometimes feel less painful with friends. João Luiz was frustrated, 8 years old, growing up in São Paulo, Brazil, watching his friends, other 8-year-old boys, play lively games of soccer and strum guitars and sing together, while he had to sit alone and practice his trumpet. A, playing trumpet made his mouth hurt, and B, he felt super left out. Out of frustration, 8-year-old João put down the trumpet and started to teach himself guitar. Now, it should be noted that playing guitar can be tough on your wrists and hands and fingers. At first, it hurts. You gotta contort your hand in weird ways, and my goodness, the tender little fingertips. But João soldiered through with his eye on being able to join his pals in guitar strumming camaraderie, and it worked out great. João Luiz, all grown up now, teaching guitar at Hunter College in New York City and at the Yale School of Music. He also plays in a group called Trio Verado with flutist Amy Porter and violist Jaime Amador. Let's hear Trio Verado in concert, playing music from the early 1800s by Italian composer Francesco Molino. This is the opening movement from his Trio Concertante.

Music written in the early 1800s by Italian composer Francesco Molino. We heard the opening movement of his trio concertante from a concert in Jacksonville Beach, Florida, an event presented by the Beaches Fine Arts Series. Trio Verado is Amy Porter on flute, Joao Luis playing guitar, and Jaime Amador viola. Trio Verado. They started playing together back in 2010, playing a wide range of music from the 1700s to contemporary classical, to jazz and samba and more. In a moment, poetry in motion. This is Performance Today from APM.

The Bridgehampton Chamber Music Festival is 4 weeks of great music in a beautiful spot about a two-hour drive east of Manhattan. Artistic director Maria Martin builds each season around a theme, and she says the light bulb for one theme fired up when she was a juror for a music competition, spending 5 days listening to pianists, flutists, clarinetists, singers. She was struck by the gift of being able to follow along with the text while listening to the singers. Quote, I thought about music and how a lot of it is related to text, but we don't let it be known. All of a sudden, I started looking at music differently. Maria Martin wanted to dig into what was going on with the composer while writing a piece. Not just the circumstances of life, but what kind of books had they just read? Had they just gone to a play? So every concert of the 2025 season was inspired by words, or, in the music we're about to hear, written by a word lover. Gabriel Fauré spent much of his career turning poetry into song. But late in life, in his chamber music, the words were unspoken, unsung. It's like he absorbed poetry so deeply that it didn't need a voice. It just poured from his fingertips as pure music. Let's hear an all-star chamber ensemble at the Bridgehampton Chamber Music Festival playing the Piano Quintet No. 2 in C minor by Gabriel Fauré.

0: Musical poetry from Gabriel Fauré. His piano quintet number 2 in C minor with violinists Aaron Keefe and Ani Kavathian, violist Natalie Lauren, cellist Mihai Marijka, and pianist Albert Cano Smith in concert at the Bridgehampton Presbyterian Church in New York, part of the yearly Bridgehampton Chamber Music Festival. Founded in 1984 by flutist and artistic director Maria Martin. 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
0: Like Ray Vaughan Williams in the UK, Zoltán Kodály was immensely interested in the folk songs of his country, Hungary, and he was committed to preserving them for future generations. He gathered and recorded many, many songs, but some other previously published native melodies also captured his fancy, like a series of Romani songs basically from his backyard, Galanta, a region of what was then Hungary and is now in Slovakia. From APM, American Public Media, this is Performance Today. I'm Valerie Kaler. Jakub Hrusa and the Vienna Philharmonic with Kodály's Dances of Galanta, later this hour. Also ahead, violinist Augustin Hadelich teams up with pianist Orion Weiss for music by John Adams. Right now, his musical partner is guitarist Pablo Sainz Villegas, playing two of the popular Spanish songs by Spanish composer Manuel de Falla.

two of the popular Spanish songs by Manuel de Falla. Agustín Hadlich played violin, Pablo Sainz Villegas sang guitar. More from Agustín Hadlich ahead this hour. From APM, American Public Media, this is Performance Today. I'm Valerie Kaler. Glad you're here for our musical adventures and discoveries. These days, it's in Slovakia. But when Zoltán Kodály grew up, the region known as Galanta was still in Hungary. It was rich with traditional folk music, particularly of the Romani sort. Great source material for ethnomusicologist Zoltán Kodály, and for Kodály the composer as well. Here's the Vienna Philharmonic Orchestra, led by Jakub Hrusa, playing a set of five Romani dances woven together seamlessly by Zoltán Kodály in his Dances of Galanta.

great ending. It sounds kind of like kids playing, maybe tumbling down a hillside. Dances of Galanta by Zoltan Kodály, great composer and great teacher. He said, often a single musical experience can open the young child to music for an entire lifetime. Kodály himself got that experience growing up in the 1890s in the town of Galanta in what's now Slovakia. He often heard the local Roma bands and said that music made him fall in love with orchestrated sound. That band made such an impression, he remembered it 40 years later. When he was 50 years old, his memories from boyhood in the town of Galanta and the Roma musicians he heard so often there inspired the piece we just heard. Dances of Galanta, from a concert at the Grand Hall at the Musikverein in Vienna. Jakub Hruša led the Vienna Philharmonic Orchestra. And you can hear those lively dances again on the PT homepage at yourclassical.org, where we always have complete listings and audio archives of the past 30 days of our shows, the PT page at yourclassical.org. And while you're there, I encourage you, I implore you to check out all the musical resources, including Class Notes. 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

Here's your invitation to sit back, close your eyes, and imagine. You're sitting on the porch of a simple cabin in the middle of an empty desert.

No one is around for miles. It's just you and this empty landscape. You have the time to breathe and reflect. That pensive solitude was the feeling composer John Adams was going for when he wrote the second movement of this piece, Road Movies. Contemplation and stillness made even more powerful by its placement between two movements of perpetual forward motion on the open road. Let's hear it from a concert at the Aspen Music Festival and School in Aspen, Colorado. That detour into the quiet desert comes up after an easy 5-minute drive. Road Movies for Violin and Piano by John Adams.

Composer John Adams says that final movement is for four-wheel drive only, and that we should leave the driving to the musicians. Happy to be a passenger in that musical ride at the Aspen Music Festival and School in Aspen, Colorado. Violinist Augustine Hadlich and pianist Orion Weiss were behind the wheel, a piece called Road Movies by John Adams. Always glad to hear your thoughts about road movies or anything else you hear on the show. Write to us. 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That's 866-943-4450. In a moment, a snapshot of my misspent youth. Also some music. This is Performance Today from APM.

Back in my youth, I wasted a lot of quarters in the arcade playing Pac-Man and Crazy Climber and Tempest. Eventually, I stumbled across an immersive computer game called Myst and its subsequent sequels. You wander around, you solve puzzles, no enemies, no weapons, no ghosts to flee or flaming barrels to leap. Myst was pretty much the apex of my quote-unquote gaming. Solitary and challenging, nonviolent, and gorgeous. The other day, somebody told me about a game from the early aughts, maybe 2002, that sounds like it would have been right in my point-and-click comfort zone. It was a quirky, colorful video game called Reflections. Simple idea. There's a ball of light floating around an obstacle course. Your job is to guide that light safely around the course by turning mirrors. Simple, fun, geometrical game created by a young man from Finland. Used to be available in the App Store, but not anymore. Apparently, the guy who invented the game stopped doing updates. Something about being too busy as a world-class pianist. His name is Juho Pohjonen. And here he is at a piano keyboard instead of a computer, still creating color and beauty with a little help from Chopin.

From a concert presented by Minnesota's Frederick Chopin Society, we heard pianist Juho Pojunen play the Ballade No. 4 in F minor by Chopin. That performance in Mayor's Concert Hall at McAllister College in St. Paul. When Juho Pojunen was a boy growing up in Finland, he took serious violin lessons, practiced for years. But in the end, he found that playing the violin was just too physically stressful for his body. He said he didn't have the flexibility for it. But he still loved music. And after he had to give up the violin, he put that same serious practice and focus into playing the piano. Made his Carnegie Hall debut in 2004 and has been a tremendous presence on the music scene ever since. His repertoire runs the gamut, but he's become known as something of a Chopin specialist. Always a pleasure to hear Juho Pojunen play.

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